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1: We'll start with "I Wish I Had Someone to Love Me," sung for us by Carol P. Weiss. Before this song went through the folk process, it was one of Vernon Dalhart's country hits in 1925. It went under the title of "The Prisoner's Song," and was the B-side of a reissue of "The Wreck of the Old 97." Carol lists the song as traditional, and there has always been some controversy over who wrote it. Guy Massey, under whose name it was copywritten, had heard the song from his brother Rob, who had actually spent time in prison and probably heard the song there. There's even a story that the song was found carved on a prison wall in Georgia. Here's Carol.

how the early recording industry preserved folk music for future generations. Bascom Lamar Lunsford was known as the Minstrel of the Appalachians. He performed hundreds of

All right, y'all, we got something very weird happening today. But this is the progress that I have been able to make. Oh boy, oh boy, it's Monday for real, y'all.

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I think the power went out sometime over the weekend. So the reset thing is very funny and very finicky.

opened its first public school. Little Schoolhouse was built in 1836 and also served as both a home and a tailor shop. The schoolhouse is now a museum that offers educational artifacts and artifacts from the 19th century. 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

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I'll say it again, 440-204.

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On the Oberlin College campus and be taken where you need to go. Operating Friday through Saturday, 5 to 2 a.m. More info can be found at Shuttlelicious on Instagram. Okay.

moonlight can do. Wait a while till a little moonbeam comes peeping through. You'll get bold.

The hero of the day, y'all, is DJ Chris, who is in the building for Strange Martini coming up. Man, we got... Oh, yeah. Special shout out to Chuck, too, for the picture. I hit it, but, you know, it's WOBC. It's Monday. And it's me. It's ATC. Behind the MIC. I'm beat up this morning.

That's the way love goes. After Hours and Ronnie Jordan. Charisma by Tom Brown. Together Again by Mr. Dave Koz. 101 Eastbound. Foreplay. Got some Naji in there, bet you don't know. And around the 9 o'clock hour, we hit Stars Fell on Alabama, the theme song for the show. Billy's Bounce by Charlie Parker. Moonlighting the Rippingtons. Oh yeah, come on, vibe, Mr. Santana. Strange Fruit by Billie Holiday. The Sweetest Taboo. Sade with a double play, No Ordinary Love. 9, Diane Reeves. Little Moonlight Can Do, Diane Reeves. And right now we got Wes Montgomery. Snowfall. I know. It's August. It's only the 3rd and I'm playing Snowfall. I know. Hey, had to use what was available at the time, all right? These are conditions under duress.

All right, y'all. It is 10:45. DJ Chris is in the building. We are a step closer to full operation. Have a little internet issue with the basic WOBC website, at least in the building. I do want to thank you so much for tuning in and listening to WOBC 91.5. Oberlin College and Community Radio, y'all. This has been ATC behind the MIC for SIT a la ATC. I do want to thank thee for letting me in your ear. Have no fear, I will be back on Wednesday. Hopefully with less duress. Oh, so I guess I can go on and get out of here now. There is one thing that I hate I didn't get to today, and that was the birthdays, because I had a little nostalgic moment when I first started doing the birthday thing 3 years ago. First one out the gate was Tony Bennett, and today is Tony Bennett's birthday. So I got three I'm going to get in, and then we'll see what happens afterwards. But a little bit of Tony Bennett can go a long way. I do want to thank you for listening. I will.

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You are listening to WOBC Oberlin, the Oberlin College and Community Radio Station. You could be listening to us, I hope, on WOBCFM.org, or you might be listening on 91.5 on the FM dial. Doesn't matter. Thanks for tuning in. My name is Chris. This show is Strange Martini, and I will be here until 1 o'clock with some jazz and some jam band and some loungy kind of music. And it's all ear candy is what it comes down to. It's all ear candy for 2 hours. And we're hoping it's going to make your Monday nice and smooth. I hope you've been listening to WOBC already today. We had a little bit of technical difficulties, but as we like to say here at the station, the call letters stand for We Overcome Broadcasting Challenges. And we did that today. And the point man behind that was ATC. He's been here since 9 o'clock. He's here every Monday, at least every Monday, from 9 till 11. ATC behind the MIC, outstanding show. You know, don't take my word for it. Listen for yourself. You can thank me later. This show runs until 1, and then after that, we have DJ Major Change with Soundtrack of the Revolution, another outstanding show that takes you till 3 o'clock. So your decisions for what to listen to on the radio or streaming, it's already made up for you on Monday. Just listen to WOBC from at least 9 till 3, and you are going to be in great shape. Today, we are going to start off in a fairly traditional way with some Herbie Hancock, and then later on in the show, we'll be listening to some very, very stylish tunes and some loungy stuff, actually, in the second hour of the show. Looking forward to it. And a big jam band event happening in the last half hour. So you want to stick right here for that. So just to get this caravan moving, here's Herbie Hancock and Cantaloupe Island. This is Strange Martini. It's jazz with a twist until 1 o'clock. Thanks for tuning in and stay with me. Here's Herbie Hancock.

All right, Jazz fam. You are listening to Strange Martini on WOBC Oberlin, the Oberlin College and Community Radio Station. I think you're getting this. I'm not getting anything in my headphones right now, but that's my problem. That's not your problem. We'll get back on track here in just a second. Yeah, like I said, this show is Strange Martini. I've been here since 11 o'clock. I'll be here till 1 with jazz and assorted ear candy for your Monday morning and afternoon. We just got done listening to John Scofield doing Dang Swing and also Can't Dance from his release Combo 66 and a couple of very well-known tracks by Herbie Hancock, Hang Up Your Hang-Ups and Cantaloupe Island were ahead of that. And those were both from the release Empyrean Isles. And then we began the show, as we always do, with our theme song, top of the first hour, and that is Lujan by Henry Mancini. So we're going to carry on now, keep this caravan moving, and listen to some Grant Green, and after that, a little bit of Wes Montgomery. You know, the formula, I always say it about this time of the show, the formula is less of me and more of the music. So let's just keep things, happening here, and we'll get back to the music with Grant Green. This is Strange Martini. It's Jazz with a Twist every Monday from 11 until 1. Thank you for tuning in, and stay with me.

All right. Well, you are still listening to Strange Martini on WOBC Oberlin, the Oberlin College and Community Radio Station. We are found at 91.5 FM and WOBCFM.org. And that's probably where you're listening to us right now. This show is Strange Martini. I'm halfway through. Been here since 11. I'll be here till 1 o'clock. With jazz and some loungy stuff later on, some jam band. And you know what? Every week it's 2 hours of assorted ear candy, and that's the way we like it. We just got done listening to a couple tracks from David Carbonara. We heard How Mabel Got Sable and Samba Number 2, and both of those were from the soundtrack of the series Mad Men. Before that, Wes Montgomery did Con Alma and Bumpin'. Now, I know ATC. He told me. ATC was digging Bumpin', and I don't blame him. I'm glad he was enjoying it because he had a rough morning so far, so I'm glad things are kind of smoothing out for him. But that was Wes Montgomery doing Con Alma and Bumpin', and that's from his release Bumpin'. Grant Green from Shades of Green gave us California Green, and this is a long title. I Don't Want Nobody to Give Me Nothing. Here, I got to get the rest of it. Open Up the Door and I'll Get It Myself, and that was a medley with Cold Sweat. That was really long. It was too long for my notes. Anyways, those were from Shades of Green, and that gets us exactly up to date right now. We are going to open up the second hour of the show, and for about 30 minutes or so, we're going to get real loungy, which is something we haven't done in a long time. And as I was putting this together the other day, I made up my mind that we're going to get a lot more loungy in the next few weeks around here, because it's a great sound. It's actually the sound that Strange Martini began with more than 10 years ago. And so I guess the big wheel's turning. We're getting right back to where we started. There's nothing wrong with that. So because the key is less of me and more of the music, we're going to get right back to it, and we're going to begin the second set with a couple tracks from the Martini Kings. I think you're going to enjoy it. This is Strange Martini. It's Jazz with a Twist on WOBC every Monday from 11 until 1. Thanks for tuning in, and stay with me. Upcoming is the Martini Kings. ATC is going to like this also.

gentlemen, welcome aboard Tiki Yaki Airways. I'm your captain, Captain Lush. Today we'll be flying at an altitude of 30,000 feet. Those of you in the cocktail lounge will be flying at an altitude of 40,000 feet. Also want to remind you that in the event of a liquid landing, your stewardess can be used as a flotation device. Our destination today is Paradise, with a weather forecast of 100% chance of perfect. We know you have choices when drinking, and we'd like to thank you for drinking with Tiki Yaki Airways. So on behalf of your flight crew, just sit back, relax, have a cocktail, and enjoy the flight, folks.

Was that a sweet set or what? I gotta say, even though I picked it out myself, I gotta give myself some credit. I really enjoyed all that. We'll be listening to much more of that sound in these groups in particular in coming weeks, I can promise you. We just finished listening to the Tiki Yaki Orchestra doing Tango Tahiti and Bachelor Number 1, and that's from the Swinging Sounds for the Jungle Jet Set. Before that, Don Tiki. Man, do I like Don Tiki. We heard The Natives Are Restless and All Quiet Flows the Don, and that is from their release, Skinny Dip with Don Tiki. I just love these guys. And we began that set with the Martini Kings, Winds Rush In and Lost in Paradise, and that's from their release, Lost in Paradise. That gets us exactly up to date. It is I gotta stop enjoying myself. We actually are at the time of the show where I have to say goodbye. You didn't think it was going to happen. I didn't either at the start of the show. But we got things under control. I have to step away because our last half hour of the show is just going to be one long track. And we're going to listen to a very tasty piece, Allman Brothers from the Fillmore East 1971. And that's going to take us all the way to the top of the hour to 1 o'clock. And what happens then? That's when we have DJ Major Change and Soundtrack for the Revolution is going to come in. So you want to keep it exactly right here at WOBC. And just to make it all official, you are listening to WOBC Oberlin, the Oberlin College and Community Radio Station. We're at 91.5 FM, and we can generally be found at WOBCFM.org for everybody else. So I will be back next Monday with more of this nonsense from 11 until 1 o'clock, perhaps a little less hectic, a little more conventional on this end of things, but that's okay. We overcome broadcasting challenges here. And until we get together again next week, let's do what we usually do, which is make that plan. And the plan is let's be good to each other. I don't have to tell you why. It's a challenge. It's a bigger challenge every single day. But, you know, it's always worth it. It never hurts. It always helps. So let's give it a go. Let's just be good to each other for another week. And with that, the Allman Brothers are coming up, and I will say goodbye and stay right here for Soundtrack of the Revolution. This has been Strange Martini, Jazz with a Twist, another installment on Monday. I'll be back next Monday at 11 o'clock. Thanks for everything, and thank you for tuning in. Have a great day, and peace. I am out.

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I am your host, DJ Major Change. This is Soundtrack of the Revolution. Thank you so much to Chris for that fantastic show. That I hated killing that song, but you know, we got to get started here. And thank you to Chris and Strange Martini. This is Soundtrack of the Revolution. I'm DJ Major Change. We're going to get started with that theme song that we all know, love, and look forward to hearing here on this day at this time every week. And man, I'm glad to be here. Look out for this weather. It's been wild, huh? It's been wild. All right, more music now. Enjoy.

0: 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La National Federation of the Blind sabe que la ceguera no tiene por qué detener a tu hijo. 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
0: ¿Tienes problemas visuales a medida que envejeces? ¿Tienes un niño ciego o que está perdiendo la vista? ¿Eres una persona ciega que se pregunta cómo podrás triunfar en la escuela, empleo o como padre? 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
6: 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Yes, this is WOBC FM 91.5, Oberlin College and Community Radio. I am your host, DJ Major Change. You're listening to Soundtrack of the Revolution. Oh, boy, what a day. What a weekend. So, I hope everyone had a good weekend. A little rain never hurt anybody, right? Kills performances that are outside, but yes. Anyway, let's have a moment to just reflect. The weather is beautiful. Sun is shining. Mostly it's not raining. As we drive in our cars around town in this summerscape, there's a couple of things that I want to point out and draw people's attention to. You've got a nice clean road to drive on, right? There's no snow, there's no ice, there's no Except for the days that it does actually rain a little bit, there's nothing to make your road slick. One little thing that is a hiccup for some people, as I've observed, they don't like it when people are trying to cross the street. Now, that's fair if the person is crossing the street where there is no sidewalk, where there is no crosswalk, right? Fair point if you are driving along at the speed limit and they choose maybe 10 feet in front of you to start trying to cross the street. Now, if you're speeding, I don't know. If you're not observing the posted speed limit, I don't know what to say to you when someone wants to cross the street in a crosswalk, other than slow your roll. My best recommendation is to slow your roll. Don't drive so fast. Leave earlier. All of these things. There's no need in this. It's this quiet little town. Two-lane roads. Who are you passing? You know? Who are you trying to get in front of and why? The last thing that I'm going to say here is if you see someone while you are driving your car down the street that has plenty of room to cross the street in a crosswalk, and it's not like a against the light type situation, it would behoove you, for all kinds of reasons, to not increase your speed towards that intersection. Everything goes to 10 when you've got somebody crossing the street with a white cane. A blind person, clearly blind, clearly using a white cane, clearly in the crosswalk, definitely has the right of way. It's aggressive. You're an aggressive driver if you speed up when you see a person in a crosswalk using a white cane. A blind person using a cane to cross the street does not need your aggression. Take your little road rage experience that you got, that problem you have, and go seek some therapy or whatever you got to do. That person does not, those people do not need your road rage being directed at them. That's my other little PSA. Stop trying to run the blind people over in town. Stop trying to run people over that are using crosswalks to cross the street when they're supposed to be doing it. Stop being aggressive drivers in this quiet little town. I remember seeing a few years ago, the little community group loaded with comments and posts and statements about people that were coming back to take their classes to get degrees and whatnot. Lots of complaints about how they would cross the street. Now, while that might be a legitimate complaint, the real legitimate complaint is how you drivers actually drive year round, whether a person is in a crosswalk or not, and especially with people that are using cane, blind people using a cane to cross the street. That's the real thing. Like, you know, check yourself out. How do I drive when I'm driving down the street? Is this a 25 mile an hour zone? Oh, is that light blinking? Oh, there's a blind person using a cane. I probably should not step on the gas right now. Yeah, those are my personal little PSAs to all of you. Otherwise, happy driving. We're going to get back to music.

Vader and Carmen McRae's album they were doing together. Let's see. This is WOBC-FM 91.5 Oberlin College and Community Radio. I am your host, DJ Major Change. This is Soundtrack of the Revolution. I'm going to say one more thing. Left this out. It's very important. If a blind person is crossing through the crosswalk, you should probably consult your, you know, you can consult your revised Ohio code. And I'm pretty sure this is the law across the country. The entire 50 states, I believe, have this as the driving law. If a blind person is using a cane or a dog, guide dog, to cross the street, you are not supposed to, A, speed up and try and cross before them through the crosswalk, or B, wait until they're past you and still in the crosswalk and trying to cross the street. I know for the generation that I'm in, what was being said and people when they were turning 16 and getting their driver's licenses and going for the test, what they would say, folks would say to them, older folks, and then for several generations when I was still paying attention to the 16-year-olds getting their licenses, the best thing for you to do while taking your driving test is to have a blind person attempt to cross the street and you stop for them immediately. You know, word on the streets was you would go back to wherever you started the test from, no matter what else you had done, and you were going to get your license that day. Not sure. Not sure if that's just urban legend and things that people would say to each other. Let's bring that back, shall we? Let's bring that back. Anyway, more music.

you back.

This is WOBC-FM 91.5 Oberlin College and Community Radio. Yes, yes, yes. Expressway to Your Heart. One of my favorite tunes from way back when I was first beginning to explore music. That was older than myself. Especially loved hearing that one. All of the street sounds and the beeping, and the, you know, everything. It's fantastic. So let's see, what else did we hear? Perhaps, I guess I could do some of that. Before that, where's my list? Yes, here we go. Roadrunner by Bo Diddley. Oh man, yes, I enjoy, you know, looking things up and finding fun stuff. That's why you listen to my show, isn't it? One that I only play for situational things, right? Mustang Sally, Wilson Pickett. And before that, we heard Crosstown Traffic from the Jimi Hendrix Experience. Now, let's see here. It is top of the hour. 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I love it. This is Soundtrack of the Revolution. I am your host, DJ Major Change. And top of the hour means I've only got one left. So buckle up, sit back, relax. Yeah, I know. So buckle up, sit back and relax. And enjoy the rest of the show. This is the final hour. This is hour number two, the second hour of the two-hour show that is Soundtrack of the Revolution. Okay, so let's see. We got a lot of music piled up here. Not sure what to do with it other than let it play. But I want to remind everyone, our thought lesson for today to practice for the rest of the time post this show. Let's don't drive our cars so fast that we can't slow down and stop when we see people in crosswalks. Yes, when we see people in crosswalks, we are to slow down and stop, especially if there's something blinking above that person and it's the middle of the block and they're using a cane. Yeah, you shouldn't step on your gas pedal. That's the wrong thing to do. It shows aggression. It shows aggression to the pedestrian, right? And so some pedestrians show aggression back by whatever means they seem to feel are necessary in the moment to protect themselves. Yeah, and let's don't forget that there is such a thing as the fight, flight, or freeze when people and other beings on this planet that we care so much about, dogs and cats, you know, we need to continue to care about fellow humans, right? The fight, flight, and freeze response is real. And, you know, if you're driving along, I don't think anybody wants to be, you know, dragged out of their car, you know, and forced into a fight because they've done something stupid with their car, right? So fight, flight, and freeze. Not everyone's going to jump out of the way. Some people are going to freeze, you know, and you never know by looking
who has PTSD. And that's just a thing that we probably should start having grace for everybody else around us so that we're not triggering that, right? And especially triggering it with our cars when we drive around. One of my blind friends has reported to me recently that they've been increasingly experiencing aggressive drivers on the streets of Oberlin. That's not a good look, Oberlin. It's not a good look. We shouldn't do that to those people that are blind trying to cross the street. They've got to make it to the other side and get on the sidewalk safely. The wrong thing to do is continue driving your car and then also trying to accelerate, you know, as if that person is just automatically going to perfectly make it to the sidewalk. They might make it to the curb. And then what? You're going to continue driving through the crosswalk on them? I guarantee you wouldn't want that to happen to you. I guarantee it. You wouldn't want people to drive around you that way. Why? One of the reasons why it's a law, it's a safety thing for that blind person that you don't drive your car through the crosswalk while they are in the crosswalk. Not common sense anymore. It's just law. It's just law. It's on the books for the state. As I said last hour, I'm pretty sure all 50 states have that set of laws for drivers where blind people are concerned. You know. So let's continue with just more music. How about just more music, right? Okay.

0: All right, now then, now that I've caught my breath a little, singing and dancing and everything in the studio because I'm enjoying myself and the music that I've selected, hope you are too. I guess if you're in your office, you probably can't really dance around outside of your chair. Maybe if you're not in a cubicle, maybe if there's not a window on your office door. Anyway, that tune was Vehicle by the Ides of March. I will never forget when I first heard that tune. I thought it was the most amazing thing. And it was not an Ides of March album. It was just a compilation of some sort. And I really dug it. Before that, I guess we're going to do the rundown here. Let me see if I can get this in here a little bit better. Yes. Yes. Yes. Use those skills. All right. So right before that, we heard did I mess up? I may have messed up. Yeah, I did a little bit. That was Vehicle. Let's see. I've got a problem here. Fix that right quick. Oh no. We're good. Problem solved. Okay. Nope. Problem not solved yet. Almost solved. Bam. There we go. All right. let's see. Before Vehicle, we heard Mercury Blues by Steve Miller. Steve Miller Band, yes. Pink Cadillac from Bruce Springfield. Okay. Cars from Gary Numan. I don't need to announce these tunes. You know these tunes. You know all these songs. Freeway of Love from Aretha Franklin. Drive My Car by the Beatles. And that brings us to the top of the hour. So I've got some more new and exciting... Well, new. New is a relative term. I've got some other music that I'm sure and hopeful will excite and thrill and please you, my dear listener. Yes. Before we get into that, this is the bottom of the hour. And at the bottom of the hour here, we're going to do those PSAs because I want to do those PSAs right now. So take these in and live accordingly, okay?
1: Blind people are just like you, and we can do all the things that you do, but we still experience barriers in education, employment, and everyday life. 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The National Federation of the Blind. Live the life you want. Blind people are just like you, and we can do all the things that you do, but we still experience barriers in education, employment, and... 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That's blind.org. The National Federation of the Blind. Live the life you want. Are you blind or losing vision? Do you feel like it's controlling your life and your decisions? Possibly limiting you? Well, I've been there. But through the National Federation of the Blind, I have learned that I don't have to allow blindness to define me, and you don't have to either. To learn more and find the support you need, simply visit blind.org. That's blind.org. The National Federation of the Blind. 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
0: All right, this is WOBC-FM 91.5, Oberlin College and Community Radio. I am your host, DJ Major Change, and you're listening to Soundtrack of the Revolution. Mm-hmm, that's right. So we're doing a special show today, slightly special. All of my shows are special. Sometimes there's a special, specific one theme. Sometimes there's several. This one, we're going to get back to it here just momentarily. And there's a point I'm trying to drive home today. I have a blind friend in town who has been menaced and aggressed by vehicles that, you know, intend to, it seems, in their experience, to not stop when he's trying to cross the street. He's using a cane. And I don't think this would be acceptable behavior for people to hear about. So I'm using my platform to share his story, right? And let people know in town, hey, there's a blind guy who wants to cross the street. He's listening for the cars. He's not going to give you less time than you can use to stop. He can hear that far away, how far the car is. He can judge that distance. Just like a person who can judge the distance with their visual eye looking, right? And he's been doing it his whole life because he has been low vision his entire life, right? So, that being said, he's got a number of years of experience in this town. I would say about a quarter century in and or around this town. So how about we just stop when we see somebody in a crosswalk with a cane? How about we just stop when we see people in a crosswalk? And wait for them to actually make it to the other side on safely onto the curb before we, onto the sidewalk again before we try and start driving our vehicles around. What happens when you don't want to stop and you think that person's going to make it onto the sidewalk and they trip and fall? Let's don't think about such things. Oh, yes, let's think about such things. Yes, absolutely. What's the worst that could possibly happen, and why would it be your fault as the driver? Yes. So, that's all. That's all. Stop trying to drive through the crosswalk when there's a pedestrian in the crosswalk, crossing legally and respectfully. You know, giving you plenty of time to make your slowdown moves. Okay, that's my little PSA, ad hoc PSA here. WOBC FM 91.5 Oberlin College and Community Radio. This is Soundtrack of the Revolution. Our last half hour. Oof, we're already within it. Last little bit of the show. Shutting up, going to play that music. Enjoy.

I'm DJ Major Change. This might be the last time I talk to you. So, you know, have a good week. And catch you next week. And for those of you who are driving members of society, please drive according to the laws, especially the crosswalks. Keep our fellow pedestrians safe, because when you're not in that car, guess what? You're a pedestrian. Think about that. Think about that. As you approach that, as you approach that corner, as you approach that crosswalk, what experience would you want to have if you were the person standing on that corner trying to cross? Or what experience would you want to have if you were that blind person not being able to see what that person's intentions are trying to cross through the crosswalk safely to the other side? It was reported to me by some other folks that there are, in fact, some people that are driving without, you know, following the law about not looking at screens, you know, down looking at their devices and things. Let's think about that too. Let's also consider, do I drive around trying to impress a young lady or someone else by yelling at cars that are doing the speed limit while they're trying to just navigate past a delivery truck? All of the roads in town, for the most part, are two-lane roads. There is no fast lane. There is no, you know, guys, take it easy. Take it easy. Relax. You'll get there. And, you know, this is no Highway 10 or, you know, 405 with gridlock going on. Come on, knock it off. You know, you're not in New York. You're not in Boston. You're not in D.C. You're not sitting on the 95. You're not sitting on I-95 waiting for the parking lot to open up. Take it easy. You're getting there. Okay? This is a little town. All right. Here's your music.

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Thank you for being aboard. Radical Departures starts now.

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1: All right, there we are. Which side are you on? That is what we continually have to ask ourselves in a time of lies and lies and lies and attempts to attain truth. We must choose which side we're on, and we can live the lie with the regime that's in power now, or we can persist in seeking truth. This is Radical Departures. We're here on WOBC 91.5 FM, Oberlin College and Community Radio, and we also stream live at WOBCFM.org. Thank you for being aboard. So here we are. We are in August. Can you believe it? This year has gone so fast, so freaking fast. Before we know it, it'll be winter again, and we are right now at midsummer, and liking that a lot. The geese have headed off toward their digs up in Canada, the Canada geese, you know, and the monarchs are starting to come in, the hummers are coming in, so it's a good time, and we got another 6 to 8 weeks of summerish kind of weather. So we're glad about that. Except we could do without some of the insects. But then they tell me, well, the insects, you know, are the dominant creatures on the earth. There are only about 700,000 million more of them than there are of us. That would be us, we people, human beings, or those who are attempting to be human in a very inhuman environment these days. But I have a message here, because Radical Departures is all about message. This one is by George Orwell from the book 1984, which you probably remember from junior high school. I think it was that you read it. If not, it's time to read it again. Being in a minority, even in a minority of one, did not make you mad. There was truth and there was untruth. And if you clung to the truth, even against the whole world, you were not mad. So we must choose truth or lies. And it is my firm conviction that the lies will ultimately destroy us. Therefore, we must seek truth, even if we're not so terribly inclined, even if we benefit from the lies, we must seek truth. It is the whole intention of our human beingness is to seek the truth, because human life is rare. As I say, there are probably a trillion times more insects than there are human beings. So human life itself is quite rare. And we must vest it with our search for truth. Become a seeker of truth. And I know somebody's going to want to say, well, everybody's truth is different. Well, maybe everybody's approach to truth is different, but the truth is one. The truth is one. And if it's anything other than that, it is not truth. Anything that divides and subtracts is part of the lie. The lie of separation. The lie of separation that says that we people are separate from each other, that we are separate from nature, and that we are separate from the universe itself. That is the basis of the lie upon which we live in this world. And we are in a situation where we are playing out the dramas that we brought into this life with our, quote, karmas, whether we like it or not. That's what happens. And it is possible to know truth. But you have to say no to the lies in order to embrace truth. Otherwise, the lies will become... what would you say, rogue or predatory, or kind of like what the AI did in jumping outside its sandbox and going and assaulting Huggy Face. I mean, what kind of a name is that for a business? Hugging Face. All right. I'll give them credit for amusement at any rate. So anyway, this is Radical Departures. We're here on WOBC 91.5 FM, Oberlin College and Community Radio. And yes, we also, we're on the internet at WOBCFM.org. Rebel Rouser here. Thank you for being aboard. So we're going to talk more about truth and lies, because that's how we roll, as they say. So we will use the examples from the world of the collective consciousness that we are presently living in, the collective consciousness of darkness right now, because you have to understand that that's what it is. And through that darkness, the light will shine, but we have to get there. We have to get there by the power of the passion of our seeking the truth. So. So, for example, you know, I read a lot of articles in newspapers and in magazines and in books, and I read books. I suggest for everyone to put down your devices, get off the internet, read books, read newspapers, talk with people, do the real thing, not the internet thing, the virtual thing that does not uplift you, that does not help us as a society to become more caring and more human. Because it is by becoming more human that we manifest our humanity and our destinies in this world. So I think that the regime that is presently in power and is presuming to destroy everything that we have built over the last several thousand years, that is the darkness and that is the lie in front of our face for us to see and to deal with it and to reject it and to embrace truth. We cannot live in the lie and in the truth at the same time. Being in a minority, even in a minority of one, did not make you mad. There was truth and there was untruth. And if you clung to the truth, even against the whole world, you were not mad. George Orwell, 1984. Reading 1984 is an excursion into horror for most people who want to live free. That's what this current regime occupying our federal government is trying to impose upon all of us, to live the lie, to make us less than human. That's what AI is doing. It's what the cryptocurrency is doing. It's what all of this technology is trying to do, is to make us less human and more automaton, more able to be controlled. Well, we're not interested in being controlled. We're not interested in conforming to the lie. Freedom is necessary in order to seek truth, and truth is necessary in order to be free. It's not really a closed circle, but they're mutually dependent on each other. And it is our task to develop our humanity to the point where we can discern. Discernment is the most important thing, understanding. But the ability to choose, to understand between truth and lies. And a lot of times, I mean, Satan's been having a pretty damn good run in the world in recent years. And currently, it is having a great run. And it's occupying the White House, for example. Not only in the one individual, in the executive mansion, so to speak, but in the rest of the executive branch. The darkness oozes. The stench of corruption, the stench of evil exudes from the White House and is covering like a smog the whole world. You know, in a sense, the smoke from the fires is symbolic of the darkness and the evil and the corruption. Yeah, and the darkness that is being emitted from the White House. But it's being here to call us to arms. And I'm not saying to arms in a graphic and specific sort of way. There are those who would be called to do that, but I'm not one of them. And it's in the sense like to be or not to be, that is the question, whether 'tis nobler in the mind to slings and arrows of outrageous fortune or to take up arms against them and by opposing end them. And some people will do that. And even Paul Robeson says that, he acknowledges that, that the some people fight fascism with guns. Let me find it here. This is such a great quote. I hate to mangle it, so I'll read it as it is. Some fight fascism with guns. Some fight it with the labor of their hands. Others fight it with words and song and brush. But all of us who want to live as free men and women, no matter what the color of our skins or our religious beliefs or our politics, must fight it in some way. Fight it to the death. So these are a couple of quotes that motivate my thinking and acting in the world, because we're acting in a drama of good versus evil. It is the play of consciousness, as the great guru Swami Muktananda wrote in his spiritual autobiography. This is a play of consciousness. And so what we're dealing with is the collective consciousness of the United States over the extent of its history. It's not pretty, is it? No, it is not. It's ugly. And in fact, I was just over at the Oberlin Public Library. My dear friends there helped me out printing things for me and finding things for me on the internet. And then I use them because I don't particularly want to. I get a headache when I sit there on a computer for more than 10 minutes, so they do it for me. But they're very good at finding information. But anyway, we have amassed a history in the United States based on the lie of separation. The lie of separation, the idea that we are separate from each other, separate from nature, and separate from the universe, or what some people will call God. That's the core of the lie. But we are in this world where we have the three dimensions and the four dimensions and the five dimensions and all these various dimensions. The causal realm is the invisible. Everything that we see comes from the invisible realm, the causal realm. So when we work against the forces of evil in this world that are manifesting in our physical reality, we have to spend some time in the causal realm fighting the evil in that realm of causation. And it will then ultimately, at some point, whether in our lifetimes or not, manifest in the physical reality. So, but we're here to engage in that fight. And the fight is taking place in our hearts and minds and in that invisible realm of causation. So let us be about it. Another great quotation from George Orwell. In a time of universal deceit, universal lies, in a time of universal deceit, telling the truth is a revolutionary act. So yes, we are in a revolutionary time. Now, some people want to say that the so-called conservatives are the revolutionaries. They are not. They are the devolutionaries. They would drive humanity back to the time of before the French Revolution. The French Revolution really brought people into the streets, out of the gutters and into the streets, to proclaim their dignity as human beings that had been denied them by the monarchy and by the Catholic Church. Yeah, because Bastille Day was July 14th, Woody Guthrie's birthday was July 14th. We had so many revolutions in July over history. And I talked about the Bastille Day and the French Revolution, and I talked about the Women's Convention, a Women's Rights Convention in 1848 in the United States in Seneca Falls, New York. And I talked about the Spanish Civil War, which in its way was revolutionary. It was fighting the fascism that was trying to overthrow the elected government in Spain. And then I talked about the Cuban Revolution. The Cuban Revolution was against the fascist dictator Batista. The United States was backing the fascist regime of Batista. And oh, the rum runners and all those were really happy about Batista. And they were really upset because all these major corporations had dealings in Cuba of exploitation of the Cuban people. And when Castro came in and they won the revolution and the United States withdrew and took away all the support and all the business from Cuba, well, Cuba, being in a position of needing the commerce and needing the work, turned to the Soviet Union, which was willing to work with them. And so over a period of time, the Cuban Revolution became a communist revolution. It was not at the start. That was a consequence of the United States putting the embargo on Cuba and failing or refusing to acknowledge that the people of Cuba wanted something different than United States exploitation and colonization. Mm-hmm. So there's been a lot of revolutions in July, and I think that we are in a revolutionary time, and not just because of AI. I mean, unregulated technology may have the power to destroy who knows everything. It could be everything. There are some people who are starting to wake up and say, no, technology is not the way. We do not have a dearth of technology, a lack of technology. We do not have a lack of people who have technological expertise. What we have is a lack of humanity, a lack of people who have developed their humanity to the significant degree that this can become a caring society, a caring universe. Where the work is to be done is developing humanity. I know they want to talk about education and how it's nothing but this or that or the other thing, but mostly they want to use it as propaganda to cement their positions in power, the tyranny of the minority, so to speak, because they are a vast minority that are occupying our government. So we are in a revolutionary time, and it is our task to develop our humanity and to develop our understanding and discernment of truth. And that's the way it is. This is WOBC 91.5 FM, Oberlin College and Community Radio. Glad to have you aboard. This is Radical Departures. Rabble Rouser here. And we're also online at WOBCFM.org. Thank you for being aboard. Thank you for listening. Now, it seems like we ought to have another piece of music here. That particular one that we opened the show with is from a CD called Pete Seeger Remembers Woody. Pete Remembers Woody. And we used some of that. Actually, I might play another one from there because, yes, it's a good story. And it will illustrate. I wonder if that's it. Yeah, it is on the first side. But to read that, I have to have my glasses on. You know, they print stuff so small anymore. Anyway, so here it is. And this one that I want to play, it says, fighting fascism starts right here. So, all right, I'm going to go this way and this way. And listen to this, and then we'll talk some more. because don't we just love being challenged to think, to think, to think? We must become thinking people. Listen up.
0: In Baltimore, around 1942, he was singing for a big rally to buy war bonds, beat Hitler. And he and Sonny Terry, the harmonica player, and Brownie McGee, the blues singer, they were singing, "We're gonna tear Hitler down, we're gonna tear Hitler down." And after they'd sung, the chairman said, "Mr. Guthrie, we have a seat for you at the table here, and we have a table for your friends out in the kitchen." And Woody says, "What do you mean? We sang together, why can't we eat together?" And the chairman said, "Well, Mr. Guthrie, this is Baltimore, you know." And Woody shouted out, "This fight against fascism got to start right here." And he picks the whole big table up with all the silver and glasses on it and tips it over. Crash! On the floor goes everything. And a second later, he walked to the table next to him, picks that up in the air. Crash! Goes all the silver and the glasses getting broken. They grab him by both arms. And Brownie says, "Woody, Sonny's blind and I'm lame. You're going to get us all in trouble." But Woody kept shouting, "This fight against fascism got to start right here." Isn't that wonderful?
1: Yes, that is wonderful. And Woody Guthrie famously had a sign on his guitar that said, "This machine kills fascists." So I'll turn that off there. That might, I wonder if that's on that CD. There it is. Let me see if that's on here. Yeah, that is a wonderful picture. And I actually met the daughter of the photographer who took that photograph. Yeah, that was pretty cool. I'm not seeing it on this CD, so maybe... I don't think it's here. But that's okay. Understand that it's there, and imagine in your mind the guitar with the sign that says, "This machine kills fascists." It's a good thought to have as we fight this fight. Yeah. That's a wonderful story, that fighting fascism starts right here. I love that. Woody Guthrie was pretty radical. Oh, there it is. It is on CD 2 on that one. All right. So we'll play that one too. Yeah, I use CDs. I use old media. Yeah, some people do other stuff, and that's fine for them, but... we do old media. And that's number 8 on there. So let's listen to that and then we'll talk some more. And we will talk some more and some more and some more. Thank you for being aboard on Radical Departures here, WOBC 91.5 FM, Oberlin College and Community Radio. Thank you for being aboard. Thank you for listening.

0: He went through World War II with a piece of cardboard pasted to the top of his guitar. This machine kills fascists. And he really wanted his guitar to help win the war against Hitler. When Woody went into a hospital in 1952, I think it was, I put something similar on my banjo. This machine surrounds hate and forces it to surrender.
1: Well, it doesn't have quite the zing as This Machine Kills Fascists, but still a good message. But that's Pete Seeger, and all that banjo there is Pete Seeger. And a lot of this CD, the CD is Pete Remembers Woody, has the group that he was with at the time, the Weavers, and a lot of it's from their movie CD called Work of the Weavers. Yeah. Lovely. Very, very good. There is another song by Woody from one of his CDs. I don't remember what it's called, so I'm having a little trouble trying to find it. But in which he actually, and then Hitler's going to be beat, and I like it so much. Woody Guthrie, there we are. I will find it, because I end up finding everything after a while. Yeah. Maybe it was Jarama. I played that last time. But the Jarama Valley was a place in Spain where one of the battles. Yeah. But I'm not finding it right now, so we'll let it be for now. And we'll keep talking about truth and lies and why it matters. Truth and lies matter. They matter. And it is our training, in training our mind to discern the truth, to know the truth, and it shall make us free. But it's the process of coming to the truth that will make us free. It isn't somebody else's message or somebody else's ideas or somebody else's search that will make us free. It's not somebody else's fight for freedom that will make us free. Each one of us must search for freedom and search for truth and thereby become free. But a lot of people, many people, and I've noticed this particularly since the era of Trump began, is that many, many people do not want to be free. This is not a new idea with me, but I have just brought it together in a synthesis of other things that I've thought over time. But Erich Fromm, who is he came from Germany during the Hitler era, and he was a psychoanalyst or a psychologist or a psychiatrist, whatever. I guess there's different branches of those things. But he wrote a book called Escape from Freedom, in which he was studying the people who succumbed and surrendered to Hitler in their country and surrendered that power to Hitler. They did not want to be free. It was their escape from freedom. They escaped into their own little worlds where everything was just hunky-dory, and they were white and non-Jewish, so it did not affect them as much as it affected the Jewish people, of course, or the other people who were not welcome. Just like in Hitler's time, it was the homosexuals. It was, you know, first they came for the Unionists, and I did not say anything because I wasn't a Unionist. Then they came for the Communists, and I didn't say anything because I wasn't a Communist. Then they came for me, and there was no one left to say anything. Bonhoeffer. But that is why we have responsibility. The people in Minneapolis have stood up and said, first they came for the immigrants, and I stood up for them. That's what they're saying. That's what they're saying in Chicago. First they came for the immigrants, and I stood up for the immigrants. They said it in Los Angeles. First they came for the immigrants, and I stood up for the immigrants. This is how we fight this battle against lies, the lies of separation. They have shown us how. It is a nonviolent, truth-based resistance to lies, and saying no to the lies. No, you cannot take our people. You cannot kill them. You cannot do this. And there has to be a critical mass of people in this country who continue to stand up. And more and more and more people must stand up and say no to the lies. Or we will never get our country back. We have been making tremendous progress in the last half of the 20th century in particular toward greater inclusivity, to recognize our diversity, to recognize our lack of equity and our need to start sharing the wealth, so to speak, and allowing for everyone to have opportunity and agency and power in the world. And what this gang of thugs occupying our federal government is trying to do is roll back all that progress. Take us back to before the French Revolution, back to the gutter, back to the slave times, back to the time before women were human beings or considered human beings. We've always been human beings, more human than many others I could mention. But they will fail in their aim because I am strongly convinced that humanity and goodness will prevail. And as the LGBTQ community says, love wins. Love wins. So we must persist in speaking the truth. We must insist on our right to speak the truth, to pursue the truth, and we must resist tyranny in all of its forms, all of its forms, whether it's in the schoolhouse, whether it's in the on the athletic fields, whether it's in the churches, whether it's in the government, whether it's in the streets where they're trying to kidnap people and deport them, people who have been in the country for decades, building lives and contributing to this country. We must say no to the lies. Thereby, we can free ourselves to embrace the truth. So, in fact, here's a vision of it. A vision of truth, and we can call it diversity, equity, and inclusion, if you like. And I like that. I think it's a very handy way to think about the kind of country that we have and want to have. We don't want to have a vanilla-flavored country, do we? I mean, it's clearly not. So here, let's play this. This CD is called This Land Is Your Land, Songs of Unity. And this particular one that I want to play here is a version of Langston Hughes' poem. And yes, I think I will play that, and then maybe we'll play something else a little bit later. All right. All right, here it is. Let's listen to this.

0: When I studied my ABCs and learned arithmetic, I also learned in public school what makes America tick. The kid in the front and the kid behind, the kid across the aisle, the Italian kid and the Polish kid, and the girl with the Irish smile. The colored kid and the Spanish kid and the Russian kid my size. The Jewish kid and the Grecian kid and the girl with the Chinese eyes. We were a regular Noah's Ark, every race beneath the sun. But our motto for graduation was one for all and all for one. The kid in the front and the kid behind and the kid across from me. Just American kids together. The kids in school with me.
1: Isn't that wonderful? I just love that. This is the kind of society we want to have. I don't think we want to have one that's divided, each against all. We want all for one and one for all. This is where our strength is. This is where our truth is. So, and you know, we may not get to a point where everybody loves everybody, but if we can at least get to the point where everyone respects everyone, that would be a tremendous step forward. Because right now, we are locked in this cage match of hatred, fear, and Trump's revenge tour, I guess you could say. And that's the lie. That is the lie, and we must resist it. Because a tyranny of hatred, that's what Hitler had. And that's what Trump aims for. We cannot allow it. Well, I'll tell you something about the resistance in Europe during the World War II and during the entire time. There was a resistance to Hitler from the very beginning. And that resistance did not directly confront the overwhelming power of the state, because that's just suicide. But it was a very effective resistance and aided tremendously in the winning of the Second World War by the Allies. So I recommend, there are some marvelous books about the stories from the resistance end of the World War II. Read some of them. They're just so good and so encouraging. I mean, we are living in a dark time, and it was a very dark time then. But we're here. We're here to do the fight. We are here to wage the battles for truth. Yeah. So let us just do it. Let's fight like hell. I have a bumper sticker here, I guess a sticker, and it's from the Mark Kelly U.S. Senate campaign. It says, fight like hell. That's what we have to do. And the great Mother Jones, she said, pray for the dead and fight like hell for the living. So, that's where we're at, folks. That's where we're at. This is Radical Departures here on WOBC 91.5 FM, Oberlin College and Community Radio. So thank you for being aboard. This is Rabble Rouser, and we're here having a good time. We're talking about these things, encouraging people to get active in whatever ways you can. I want to tell you that there's a great way to get involved in the political system, and that is by being a poll worker. Let me see if I can find that. I had a card that I picked up at an office, and it was about how to get involved as a poll worker, because, you know, the polls are going to be a site of struggle this year. Trump is going to try everything to try to steal the election, and so our task must be to stop the Republican steal. Stop the Republican steal. That's what they want to do, and that's what they're trying to do. They're trying to set it up so that they'll have so-called legitimate reasons to challenge the outcome of the election, which they are sure to lose in a tsunami of repulsion. or revulsion, I guess I should say, against the Republican Party and against Trump and against tyranny. They are going to lose, and they are trying to preempt that loss by... Oh, you've seen all the idea of, oh, let's see, the immigrants. Oh, yeah, the immigrants, the non-citizens voting. They don't do it. They don't do it. If they do it, it's by mistake. It's not because they're criminals. The criminals are in the White House, and the whole gang of them across the entire bureaucracy of the United States government, the federal government at this time. These are the criminals. Yeah. Oh, I wonder what I did with that. Well, I know it's here. In fact, there it is. There it is. Just open the right thing there and you'll find it. Be a poll worker. This is my public service announcement for this hour. Be a poll worker. Do your part for your country, state, and local community, and get a front row seat to democracy on Election Day by staffing a polling place. And it's my guess that they will need poll workers for the entire month of early voting also, which happens at the Board of Elections, and then Election Day itself, which is November 3rd this year. Earn extra spending money in the process. Okay, let's see. Want to join Ohio's poll worker ranks? Simply review the requirements on the flip side of this card and sign up online at ohiosos.gov/beapollworker, or complete the postcard below and return it to the Ohio Secretary of State's office. Someone from your county board of elections will be in touch soon. So let's turn that over and see. You can serve as a poll worker in Ohio if you are, 1, a U.S. citizen, are at least 18 years of age and registered to vote, or that you are 17 years old and in high school, and that you are a resident of the county in which you plan to serve. And you are not a candidate on the ballot in the precinct you are working. And you have not been convicted of a felony. Keep in mind, all poll workers are required to attend a training session scheduled by their county board of elections prior to the election. You can expect to work from about 5:30 a.m. The polls open at 6:30 a.m. until 8:30 p.m. Polls close at 7:30 p.m., though working hours vary from county to county. And that's a long day, but you do get breaks and you do get lunch, and they do provide food and snacks, and people bring all kinds of stuff to eat, so so you are taken care of. So think about it, and if you are registered to vote in Lorain County, you can serve in Lorain County as a poll worker, and you will be trained. And I think you are paid for the training. You are paid for that entire long day of Election Day, and it is a wonderful experience of how elections work, and it will dispel any notions of the lies that they're trying to put out there about the election.

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And then, because it's Thursday, it's Monday, today. Today is Monday, Monday and Thursday, the weekday community meal serves in person at the Christchurch on South Main Street in the red building behind the church. The free community meal, weekday community meal, Monday and Thursday, 5 to 5:45. And Tuesday and Friday, carry out, 5 to 5:30. So check it out. It's the free community meal, good food, good company, and a service provided to the community for those who would like to participate. Weekday community meals, Monday and Thursday, in person, 5 to 5:40. Tuesday and Friday, carry out, 5 to 5:30. So there's that. And of course, there's always cats. You can help with the cats, the kittens. The kittens are at First Church. You can help socialize them. Maybe you can adopt one. Maybe you can foster one. Maybe you can just help out at the facility there where they take care of the kittens. And sometimes the mom cats are there too. So check it out. Cats, C-A-T-S-S, Oberlin.org. And those are the public service announcements for this hour. Thank you. Thank you for being aboard. Thank you for listening. Okay. Now, I'm going to jump to this one here. I've talked about this over the past couple of months because we had the big hoopla and hype and all that nonsense about the 250th anniversary of the Declaration of Independence. The Declaration of Independence, which today, were we writing it, would have the same kinds of grievances against the regime in Washington, D.C., in our federal government, as the colonists had against King George III in England at the time in 1776. So, Thomas Paine, who is the most unappreciated founder of the freedom and liberty in this country, Thomas Paine wrote in 1776, quote, "We have it in our power to begin the world over again. We have it in our power to begin the world over again. And we do that through our searching for truth and our seeking for truth and our rejection and repudiation of the lies." So I will tell you about this book by Eric Fromm, F-R-O-M-M. I mentioned him before. He said in this book on disobedience, quote, "Human history began with an act of disobedience, and it is not unlikely that it will be terminated by an act of obedience." See, I think that conformity and obedience are terrible things. Anything that inhibits your ability to think and to reason and to come to conclusions based on reason and humanity, those are bad things. All the isms, anything that stops thinking is a bad thing. See, my idea is question everything. Everything. Question everything. You believe that? Why do you believe that? And what difference does it make what you believe? What matters what is true? So don't worry about what you believe. Find out what's true and then stand for that. And we don't have to stand on the front lines of the front lines with AK-47s or anything like that. We're not going to do that sort of thing to change things in our country and to bring down the tyranny. The tyranny is rotting from the inside. It is so utterly, utterly, utterly corrupt. How many utterlies do you need to put in there to know how corrupt this regime is? You know, that financial report that Trump put out where he, quote, earned? Oh, excuse me. The man has never earned a penny in his life. He has conned his way into his wealth. And he continues to con

his way into his wealth. And it's our wealth that he is stealing and plundering, and that he is trying to take our taxpayer money to reward his insurrectionists from January 6th, 2021. Now, Trump should not be in the White House. He ought to be in prison for treason. That's my opinion. I'm Rabble Rouser. This is Radical Departures. That is the way I see it. Yeah. So I suggest getting this book on disobedience by Eric Fromm. It is part of a 5-volume series called The Resistance Library, and it is published by Harper Perennial Modern Classics. Included in that Resistance Library is On Disobedience by Eric Fromm, Obedience to Authority by Stanley Milgram, The Present Age by Soren Kierkegaard, On Truth and Untruth by Friedrich Nietzsche, and The True Believer by Eric Hoffer. And I would add two more to that. But go ahead and buy that series. You should have it. It's pocket size. You can keep one with you all the time. There are a couple of other ones. There is one called Living in Truth, which is the memoir by Vaclav Havel about his life and how he went from a dissident imprisoned in Czechoslovakia to once they brought down the communist government of Czechoslovakia, Vaclav Havel became, by acclamation, I think, the president of Czechoslovakia. And he actually oversaw the separation of the Czech Republic and the Slovakia. So it's Living in Truth is the memoir by Vaclav Havel, H-A-V-E-L. And another one by Havel is called The Power of the Powerless. Power of the Powerless. And all these read in conjunction will help us in our search for truth and in our resistance to the lies and our ultimate defeat of the lies. Revulsion against the lies. That's what will save our country. And there was where is it? I wish I had a better filing system. It would be so much easier to find things. But I don't, so here we are. We just do what we do. Another book that I want you to know about, and you should know about this from high school, is Civil Disobedience by Henry David Thoreau. It's usually published in conjunction with Walden. And the books that I've seen have Walden and Civil Disobedience in it. But let me read a little portion of this here. Under a government which imprisons any unjustly, the true place for a just man is also a prison. The proper place today, the only place which Massachusetts has provided for her freer and less desponding spirits, is in her prisons, to be put out and locked out of the state by her own act, as they have already put themselves out by their principles. It is there that the fugitive slave and the Mexican prisoner on parole and the Indian come to plead the wrongs of his race should find them, on that separate but more free and honorable ground, where the state places those who are not with her, but against her, the only house in a slave state in which a free man can abide with honor. If any think that their influence would be lost there, and their voices no longer afflict the ear of the state, that they would not be as an enemy within its walls, they do not know by how much truth is stronger than error, nor how much more eloquently and effectively he can combat injustice who has experienced a little in his own person. Cast your whole vote, not a strip of paper merely, but your whole influence. A minority is powerless while it conforms to the majority. It is not even a minority then, but it is irresistible when it clogs by its whole weight.
If the alternative is to keep all just men in prison or give up war and slavery,

claims to have a search warrant. What rights do I have to keep agents from searching my car? So sneak and peek searches. No, they're tools, the things that they use. One thing is you cannot trust any agent, and it's very hard. You should never voluntarily give personal information to anybody that you don't know who just approaches you. And what he says, what they say here, oh, here they are. The meaning and importance of dissent, that's where they are. Because they have been doing what is called limits on mass protest, especially since Seattle. They've become very that was 1999. They've become very militarized. And as far as I'm concerned, it's unconstitutional what the local law enforcement or what the military, there shouldn't be no military on the streets of the United States of America. There's laws against it, and it's unconstitutional. And yet you see this rogue regime, the Trump regime, sending ICE rogue agents out into the streets dressed in all in black and as if for riots and armed to the teeth, and to kidnap people and to carry them away. This is stuff that they did in 1930s Germany when Hitler was coming to power. Uh-huh. That's right. Brown shirts, black shirts in Italy, same thing. Okay. They call it preemptive policing. Preemptive policing, the domestic version of the doctrine of preemptive war, is just as pernicious as its international counterpart. It heralds a new paradigm of law enforcement that encourages police to rely on information about demonstration plans, organizers, and participants collected in advance of events to cancel protests and acts of dissent before any wrongdoing has occurred, before the event has occurred. Even assuming that such intelligence is reliable, most of the time police intelligence about protests is proven to be mistaken. The majority of demonstrators and bystanders arrested are found to be innocent of any crimes. The concept of relying on the ability of police to predict violations of the law flies in the face of the First Amendment. Well-established constitutional law prohibits the government in nearly all instances from exercising prior restraint of speech or association. A major use of preemptive policing in the context of demonstrations occurred at the Republican National Convention in St. Paul, Minnesota in 2008. For 15 months prior to the convention, federal, state, and local agencies worked together collecting intelligence, planning, and taking preemptive steps to disrupt the event. The FBI set up an intelligence operations center and placed informants in protest groups in Iowa City and Texas. Although it's not clear whether this operation was a fusion center, one of more than 60 intelligence operations in which local police are joined by FBI agents to create computer systems that link with other agencies and data systems that mine and share information across the country. Although it's not clear whether this operation was a fusion center, the Center for Investigative Reporting declared that a fusion center in Minnesota carried out, quote, over 1,000 hours of support to intelligence operations, end quote, and, quote, disseminated approximately 17 situation reports to over 1,300 recipients, end quote. Fusion centers in Iowa, Tennessee, Oregon, and South Dakota supplied Minnesota authorities with driver's license photos and criminal history records on people deemed suspicious in connection with the convention. Information was requested on where protesters were camping. It was suggested that photographs be taken of the protesters' belongings and where officers should seize supplies that might be used in, quote, illegal direct actions, end quote. The excuse for the heightened intelligence gathering was an amateur video. This is the excuse, showing youths dressed in black, their faces covered with bandanas, tossing homemade firebombs. No matter that the video was a parody, with the cocktail being used to light a barbecue grill,

and the bolt cutters used to cut a hedge. The video was the rationale for sending infiltrators to launch investigations into the RNC Welcoming Committee and other protest groups. Other examples of preemptive policing include the following. And I'm just going to give a couple of later ones. One here, 2008. Summer 2008, Maryland. Maryland State Police entered the names and personal information of 53 peaceful left-wing activists and protesters into state and federal databases and identified them as terrorists. None of them had done anything more violent than raising a placard against the war in Iraq and the death penalty. They had been investigated in 2005 and 2006. The state police superintendent who oversaw the spying told a state legislative hearing, quote, "I don't believe the First Amendment is any guarantee to those who wish to disrupt the government," end quote. Well, yes, in fact, the First Amendment is a guarantee for those for freedom of speech and assembly and to peaceably assemble. The First Amendment is a guarantee. In August 2000 in Philadelphia, hours before a protest against the Republican National Convention was to begin, police raided a warehouse where protest organizers were preparing banners and puppets based on an alleged tip-off that C4 explosives and water balloons of hydrochloric acid were present. Even though nothing of the sort was found, protest leaders were arrested and kept in jail until the protest ended and the materials to be used in the protest were destroyed. Now, these are all unconstitutional encroachments upon the rights of citizens to protest and to assemble peaceably, to assemble and to protest and to petition government for redress of grievances. Yeah, so that's why I say it's kind of scary, and that's the preemptive policing. Here's demonization, and this is in the chapter The Meaning and Importance of Dissent. As mentioned earlier, a combination of the Seattle protest and 9/11 gave support to the scary conflation of demonstrators with terrorists. Mike Van Winkle, the spokesperson for the California Anti-Terrorist Information Center, summed it up as follows, quote, "You can make an easy kind of link that if you have a protest group protesting a war where the cause that's being fought is against international terrorism, you might have a terrorist at that protest. You can almost argue that a protest against that is a terrorist act," end quote. But that is not according to the realm of logic. It is not necessarily true. And even if there is, does someone who is a terrorist necessarily do a terrorist act? Not necessarily. And people who are called terrorists are not necessarily terrorists, because the state is defining terrorism way too broadly. And I think they go into that. But there are a lot of examples of demonization. In 2004 in New York, one of the most concerted efforts at fear-mongering occurred in New York before the 2004 Republican National Convention. And notice this, that these are against these are protesters at the Republican conventions. Those are presumably people on the left or Democrats, or at least non-Republicans. But we do notice that January 6, 2021 was the right-wing extremists who all got pardons, and now Trump wants to reward them with millions of dollars reward money for doing his bidding at the insurrection against the Congress and in the attempt to overthrow the government. This this is what's happening, people. So they are going after the people in Prairie Land, Texas, for protesting ICE and the inhuman conditions that people who have committed
misdemeanors are being held in Texas. They're sentencing them to 50, 70, 100 years in prison for protesting ICE actions. They're not terrorists. Anti-fascism is not terrorism. Right-wing extremism is much more often terrorism. Right-wing extremist. So one police official was quoted as citing, quote, terrorist threats and the escalating plans of anarchist groups to disrupt the city of New York, end quote. Now, members of the press were invited to training drills. One mock protest showed people linking their arms inside metal pipes and storming a bus full of convention delegates. The Daily News reported on the 13th of August that, quote, 50 of the country's leading anarchists, each accompanied by 50 followers, end quote, would be in town for the convention. This is fear-mongering. This is demonization. A headline in the New York Post on August 16th read, quote, finest prep for anarchy, end quote. The article that followed included descriptions of three, quote, high-profile, radical, end quote, anarchists. On August 20, the New York Times reported that police officials had, quote, identified about 60 people as militants, some of whom were arrested for violent acts at past protests, end quote. On August 23, the New York Post quoted a top-level source as saying, quote, these people are trained in kidnapping techniques, bomb-making, and building improvised munitions, end quote. That's what's happening on the right wing. That's what the proud, ignorant white boys are doing. That's what all those Charlottesville groups are doing. Yeah, the new KKK. Yeah, the new fascist terrorist group in the United States. So those are a couple of things. Crowd control, militarization, and shows of force. William Quigley, the legal director of the Center for Constitutional Rights, who has spent many years documenting the changes in forms of demonstration control by police, recently wrote, quote, most big city police departments have new armored vehicles and helicopters to fight terror. Every big police department has an anti-terrorism squad now. At big protests, it is now common to see local police dressed up like and acting like military commandos. This militarization of law enforcement clearly inhibits the free exercise of the First Amendment right to protest, end quote. Some recent examples of these tactics being put to use include 2003 Oakland. At the anti-war demonstration at the Port of Oakland in April, the Oakland police opened fire with wooden dowels, quote, sting balls, concussion grenades, and tear gas. Police fired into crowds to clear the street in front of the terminals. A city official who was there noted, quote, what happened today was very surprising. It seemed the police were operating under the assumption that they were not going to let any kind of protest happen. Local police were joined by FBI agents in the California Terrorism Information Center. I've heard terrorism described as anything that is violent or has an economic impact. And shutting down a port certainly would have some economic impact. Terrorism isn't just bombs going off and killing people, end quote, anymore. 2003, Miami. At the Miami protest against the Free Trade Act of the Americas, the police presence was overwhelming. Thousands of officers in military-style riot gear, in many cases with no identification, effectively swept the streets of all protesters and suspected protesters. Pursuant to a joint operational plan supported by Homeland Security, more than 40 states and local and federal agencies formed the so-called Miami model of policing mass demonstrations in the United States. This consists of local, state, federal agencies collaboratively policing a protest using a variety of dangerous, quote, less lethal, end quote, weapons against protesters, including batons, pepper spray, tear gas, and tasers. And there's more. There's 2009 Pittsburgh. And, okay. There's the closing down the G20 summit in Pittsburgh. A prime example of command and control, crowd management that severely limits demonstrations. First, the police employ psychological attacks on the validity of the demonstrations with predictions of violence. So the police are calling that. They're calling for violence. And there are undoubtedly
just as in Haymarket in 1886, in Haymarket, police provocateurs, undoubtedly, and saboteurs of the protest. You can't trust the police. First, the police employ psychological attacks on the validity of demonstrations with predictions of violence. In early August, the Pittsburgh City paper reported on a Pittsburgh City Council hearing on the G20 security situation. Addressing the council, Sam Rosenfeld, a former British Army officer now heading the Texas-based security consulting firm Densis Group, advised the city to prepare for the protesters because they, quote, want confrontation with police. In fact, they don't care if an innocent person gets pulled in because they know if it bleeds, it leads, end quote. He also warned about one of the groups involved in protest planning, the Pittsburgh Organizing Group, who he predicted would be attacking using, quote, long poles from behind to stab at police officers, a la the Romans, end quote. These people are delusional. Police further deterred participation through the massing of its forces and the closing off of parts of the city designated, quote, security zones and, quote, protest zones. A force of more than 6,000 officers descended on the city, including National Guards, Pittsburgh Police, Pennsylvania State Troopers, agents of the DEA, FBI, Homeland Security and Secret Service, private security firms, and police from New York, Maryland, Virginia, Illinois, Georgia, Michigan, and Kentucky. Now, wouldn't you say that that's really a lot of paranoia, really a lot of delusion? Really, really, really. Get real, people. On the morning of September 24th, Pittsburgh was a ghost town. Schools were closed, as were most downtown businesses. Most government offices, museums, and universities were shut. Public transportation was closed. Service was canceled in many areas, and most downtown streets were closed to the vehicle traffic. A security perimeter around the meeting spanned a 3-block radius, and almost every intersection within 2 miles was guarded by armored personnel carriers, police dogs, Humvees, mounted police, and barricades or security fencing, as well as row upon row of assorted law enforcement officers dressed in riot gear. Numerous helicopters flew overhead. Quote, we tried very hard to create a sense that Pittsburgh did not have to shut down for the G20, but I think the momentum was so strong that people just decided to shut down, end quote, a Secret Service spokesman explained to Newsday on September 21st, 2009. Only after a lawsuit was filed was a march permit secured. Just a week before the summit, the permit was for a route well away from the closed, quote, security perimeter, and the delay in securing it cut down on the ability of organizers to publicize the march. Unpermitted marches were dispersed with tear gas, rubber bullets, concussion grenades, and ear-piercing sirens called long-range acoustical devices, LRADs. Political, social, and economic rights have only been won in this country when they were demanded in the streets. Listen to this. Political, social, and economic rights have only been won in this country when they were demanded in the streets. Historically, every administration in power has viewed marches and mass demonstrations as potentially destabilizing and has attempted to prevent and disrupt them. Despite the indispensable role of dissent and protest in bringing about critical progressive changes on issues such as women's rights, civil rights, gay and lesbian rights, and U.S. foreign policy, current government actions, laws, and regulations often treat these activities as crimes. And the Trump regime is certainly trying to do that by designating, for example, the Anon group Antifa, end quote, as terrorists. Yeah, the terrorists are in the White House. The terrorists are in the Department of Defense, video gaming boats in the Caribbean. The terrorists are in the White House and in the Department of Homeland Security, terrorizing immigrants and citizens of this country. Yeah, these are the terrorists, not the people who are protesting these actions.
Okay. Federal, state, and local law enforcers often label such dissenters terrorists and harass, detain, prosecute, and persecute them with impunity. We are quick to denounce the excesses of the McCarthy era in hindsight. Yeah, that was the anti-communist Red Scare. Remember that. But we are much slower to recognize the massive curtailment of First Amendment rights in our own day. We should be alarmed, and our alarm must be turned into action. And so we go to the section called If an Agent Knocks. You should buy this book and need it as a reference. It is called Hell No, Your Right to Dissent in 21st Century America, published by the Center for Constitutional Rights. You can go to, actually, you could probably get it from thenewpress.com. And you can go to ccr.org, I think, is the website for this. Let me see. Thenewpress.com. Yeah, I don't see it there. Center for Constitution. But if you put Center for Constitutional Rights in, you will come to that. And you will have this information. Keep it close. Keep it on your desk, whatever. You need to know this stuff. Federal law enforcement agencies like the Federal Bureau of Investigation have a dark history of targeting radical and progressive movements. Some of the dirty tricks they use against these movements include infiltration of organizations to discredit and disrupt their operations, campaigns of misinformation and false stories in the media, forgery of correspondence, fabrication of evidence, and the use of grand jury subpoenas to intimidate activists. Today's activists must know and understand the threat posed by federal law enforcement agents and their tactics, as well as several key security practices that offer the best protection. Federal agents have many tools at their disposal to target activists. While it is important to know and understand these tools and tactics, it is of critical importance that you resist any paranoia of government surveillance or fear of infiltration, which will not only serve to paralyze you or your organization in your request for social change. In your quest, yeah. If fear of government repression prevents you from organizing, the agents of repression will have won without even trying. So, visits and searches. I'm only going to read the kind of headlines and maybe the first paragraph of each section because it's very, very dense with information and you need to know this stuff. But the main thing to know is that you have the right to remain silent, and you should. You should not talk to any agents, any police, anytime, anywhere about anything for any reason without an attorney present. Your attorney will protect you. Okay, so visits and searches. If I am approached or called by a law enforcement agent, do I have to talk? This is the most important piece of information to know. You have the right to remain silent, and it is usually the best idea to do so. The Fifth Amendment of the Constitution of the United States Constitution protects you from being forced to reveal self-incriminating information to law enforcement. This is easier to say than to do. Agents are trained investigators. They have learned the power of persuasion and the ability to make a person feel scared, guilty, or impolite for refusing their request for information. An agent may suggest that any unwillingness to speak with her or him means you must have something to hide. Not so. She or he may suggest she or he only wants you to answer a few questions, and then she or he will leave you alone. The agent may threaten to get a warrant. Don't be intimidated or manipulated by an agent's threats or assurances. It is always best not to talk without an attorney present. If you do talk, anything you say can be used against you and others.
even if you tell the whole truth. If the agent doesn't believe you, she or he can threaten to charge you with lying to a federal officer, which is a real crime. Better to say nothing. Say nothing. I wish I could get on there and get that song. That'd be so good. I'll play it next time, though. Clearly convey your intention to remain silent. Say, quote, I'm not talking to you, end quote. Or, quote, I'd like to talk to my lawyer before I say anything to you, end quote. You can also say, quote, I have nothing to say to you. I will talk to my lawyer and have her or him contact you, end quote. You should ask the agent for a business card and say you will have your lawyer contact them. This should end the questioning. The one exception to this rule, and I don't want to confuse things with this, but if you are, if you are in a state that has a stop and identify statute, all states require you to produce a driver's license if you are pulled over while driving an automobile, and the Supreme Court has held that laws that require you to state basic identifying information, such as your name and address, are not considered incriminating, and that law enforcement may demand such information of you. They may only demand that information from you, however, if you are in a state that has a stop and identify statute. An activist attorney in your state should be able to tell you if your state has a stop and identify statute. The National Lawyers Guild would probably be a very good source for that information. Also, the ACLU, the American Civil Liberties Union. Now, they do give that list. It is a very extensive list. There are not very many states that don't have those laws, and by now, this book was published some time ago, so by now, all those states might have. See, this was 2011, so you can check also with the Center for Constitutional Rights, ccr.org. So here... The same basic rules apply if an agent calls on the phone. You do not have to speak to any agent who spontaneously calls you. Agents will often say that you are not part of any investigation. This may not be the truth. You cannot trust agents. You cannot trust law enforcement. You cannot trust police or military or agents or any such. Tell anyone who identifies themselves as law enforcement that you will have your lawyer call them back, and then stop talking to them. If possible, get the agent's name, telephone number, and agency. This should be on her or his business card, or she or he should be willing to provide this information. As soon as the agent leaves or hangs up, try to write down as many details about the interaction as you can. This information will be useful to a lawyer and to others who have been contacted by law enforcement. Document everything. Document everything. Try to write down the name of the agent and his physical description, the type of car the agent was driving, the questions asked, and comments made during the interaction, the date, time, and location of the encounter, and the contact information of any witnesses. The best course of action is usually to get a lawyer involved. A lawyer can offer advice on how to proceed while protecting your rights. A lawyer can talk to the agent, find out what the investigation is about, try to set limitations on the subject matter of any questioning, and be present to advise and protect you if you are questioned. Sometimes a call from a lawyer is all it takes to get an agent to back off. National Lawyers Guild. Yes. With the advice of a lawyer, you may consider publicizing the encounter to others who may be affected by an investigation. If activists know that there is an investigation, they can be more vigilant in protecting their rights. Organizing and public pressure can expose and limit intimidation and fishing expeditions, but again, under the advice and tutelage of a lawyer, preferably an activist lawyer from National Lawyers Guild or the ACLU. So there's that. What are the consequences if I do talk? I'd say get the book and study this, and then you'll know. But for here and now, don't say anything.
you have the right to remain silent, and you generally should do that. What if an agent asks to search my home? What if I'm not around and an agent asks to my roommate to search my property? Yeah, private property they cannot search without a warrant or without your own direct permission. Can agents search my tra-

What if an agent claims to have a search warrant? If an agent claims to have a warrant, ask to see it. It must be signed by a judge to be valid. A search warrant should be specific as to the area to be searched and the objects to search for. Do not consent to an agent searching any areas not specifically included in a search warrant. Do not consent. Just because an agent has a search warrant doesn't mean you have to answer any questions. Maintain your right to silence during the search. Clearly state that intention if you are asked any questions. You have the right to remain silent, and you should stay silent. What rights do I have to keep agents from searching my car? Now, this one is tricky. Law enforcement has extremely broad power to conduct warrantless searches of cars. If an agent has probable cause to believe that a car contains evidence of a crime, the agent may, without a warrant, search the vehicle and any container inside the vehicle that is large enough to contain the item for which he had probable cause to search. For example, if an agent has probable cause to believe you stole a large television, he can search the trunk of the car, but not the glove box or a small toolbox in the trunk. If he has probable cause only to search a container recently placed in the car, he can search only that container. If you are arrested and your car is impounded, law enforcement is allowed to perform a warrantless inventory search. This basically means the police may search your car for the purpose of cataloging what is inside, but they may use anything they find against you for any reason. Inventory searches must follow local established procedures, and the police may not use an inventory search as pretext for performing a warrantless search. What should I do if my office or home is broken into and I suspect that the motive was intelligence gathering? If your home or office is broken into, or if threats have been made against you, your organization, or someone you work with, share this information with everyone affected and take immediate steps to increase personal and office security and contact a lawyer immediately. You have the right to remain silent and not agree to any searches, not give permission for any searches. And so the rest of the thing goes into quite a lot of know their tools, sneak and peek searches, for example, and know their tools, arrest warrants. Know their tools, subpoenas. What should I do if I receive a subpoena? You should seek to quash the subpoena before the date of compliance specified on the subpoena itself. But even subpoenas that state they require immediate compliance cannot be enforced without a judge. If someone shows up at your door and tries to serve you with a subpoena, just take it. Don't let the person in, don't answer any questions, and don't consent to a search. A subpoena does not give an agent the right to take any immediate action. You should obtain the services of an attorney to help you quash the subpoena. In the unlikely event that you are informed that a third party has been subpoenaed for records about you, you can move to quash that subpoena if it does not matter if a subpoena... No, it does not matter if a subpoena was issued directly to you. And then know their tools, informants. Know their tools, undercover agents. Know their tools, cooperating witnesses. Here's a section on entrapment. What is entrapment? What is entrapment? The strongest restraint on undercover agents and informants is the requirement to avoid entrapment. Entrapment occurs when an agent or informant plants the idea to commit an offense in the mind of an individual who would not otherwise have been disposed to commit such an offense, and then encourages that individual to commit the offense in order to prosecute her or him. Courts view entrapment very narrowly and tend to give wide latitude to undercover agents or informants who suggest or encourage illegal activity. While exceptions to the entrapment defense vary from state to state, it is generally not an effective defense.

if the undercover agent merely suggested the commission of a crime. In many states, entrapment is not a viable defense if a jury believes someone was predisposed to commit the crime. In other states, entrapment is not a defense at all when the crime involves, quote, causing or threatening bodily harm, end quote. For these reasons, one cannot rely on the availability of an entrapment defense. Therefore, if someone is encouraging the commitment of a crime, don't do it. Don't do it. And don't trust that individual. What are the constitutional limits to an agent's power to infiltrate? Courts have also found that the covert recording of conversations by undercover agents and informants does not violate the Fifth Amendment protection against self-incrimination. So you better know who you're talking to, and better to say nothing. Similarly, if you unknowingly invite an undercover agent into your home or other private space, courts consider it, quote, consent to a search by that agent. If the undercover agent sees probable cause of a crime, he can then summon other law enforcement agents to join in the search based on the so-called consent granted to the undercover agent. Some courts have even applied the same reasoning for situations in which targets unknowingly invite an informant to enter a home. Now, see, this is just such BS. And you thought you lived in America, the free, land of the free and home of the brave? Don't even think that anymore. We live in a surveillance state. We live in a state in which you cannot trust individuals such as undercover informants, undercover agents. If you are an activist, you must be very careful to whom you speak and what you say to whom. So we're here at the end of the hour. So I will reiterate our need to be on the front lines for the election this year, and at least get registered, check your registration, make sure it's up to date, make sure that you have the ID that you need, and make sure that you are learning about the events around voting, early voting, mail-in voting, election day voting, and that you have information about the candidates and the issues that you need to know about, especially such things where it's hard to get information, like about judges, you know, and about issues. Because the things that are coming out and being posted, for example, by the League of Women Voters, they put out their newspaper and they put some information, but that information is not vetted. It is just directly from the candidates. So you have to do more research than just the information from the League of Women Voters as regards candidates and issues. And you have to read in a circumspect sort of way the information that comes from the Secretary of State's office, because there is, in Ohio, a Republican Secretary of State who cannot be trusted, let us just say it that way, because 2020, and because of the lies that are coming down from the administration about that, and they're doing it every day in every way. So we're going to play one more song as we close out the hour. And let's see where it is. Because we must play these songs. I'm looking for something. I have a bag here. Oh, there it is. Let's see. Yeah. Okay. So we're going to close with this song called For What It's Worth. And take it with you into your thinking. Get the books. Get On Disobedience. Get Civil Disobedience by Thoreau. Get Hell No, and get active and protect yourself. Make sure that you have on speed dial the National Lawyers Guild and the ACLU, because you must protect yourself after all. I'm going to number 7 here. Thank you for listening. Monday, 3 to 5, Radical Departures. Thursday, 3 to 5,
Hypocrisy Now and Labor Beat. So thank you for listening. Come back again next week and we'll talk some more. I'll read some more of Henry David Thoreau's Civil Disobedience and we'll share some more. Because isn't this just wonderful stuff to know? You need to know. We are not living in land of the free, home of the brave. We're living in the land of greed and home of the knave. Thank you for listening. Have a good week. Stay salty and resist.

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Thank you for listening. That was Buffalo Springfield. Fight like hell. Get active. We need you in the revolution. Thanks for listening.

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0: Welcome to Glad for Trad with Dennis and Judy Cook and Doug McLennan on WOBC Oberlin 91.5 FM, Oberlin College and Community Radio. Glad for Trad is a program of traditional songs and tunes, and those inspired by the tradition, from Britain and America. Each week, we select a topic and present a program of music related to that topic, along with a bit of mild erudition. Today's topic is Her Song. This is the first of two programs of songs with song in the title. Today will be all songs of women, mostly either by name or by occupation. Next week, we'll present a theme of his song.
1: We start with a trio of songs, one to an infant growing up, one to an adult woman in her prime, and one to a woman at the end of life. Hannah's song was written and sung for us by Mary Flower. She accompanies herself on guitar and is backed by Amos Garrett on electric guitar and Jeff Moldauer on banjo.

That was Mary Flower singing Hannah's song. In Jean's song, written and sung for us by Loretta Simonette, we remember that friends can feel close when they are far away, or even after they have passed from this life. She tells how Jean said, "You can do anything," when she fixed Jean's toaster. Now that she has Jean's toaster, she only has to make herself a piece of toast to feel that support from Jean.

That was Curtis and Loretta singing Jean's Song. Anne Porcella sings Charlotte's Song, written by the team of E.J. Blomberg and J.L. Nelson. The song tells a true story from Blomberg's family. His aunt's death was hastened when she was no longer needed to care for her ailing husband. The harmony here is sung by Flawn Williams.

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1: Thank you for listening to Glad for Trad with Dennis and Judy Cook and Doug McLennan. 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
0: Dink's Song was collected by John Lomax in 1904 from a black woman who'd been brought to a Mississippi levee building site to keep the crew contented. Dink's life was hard and short. Her song is lovely. Dink's song is sung for us by Margaret Nelson, with Phil Cooper on guitar and Ken Brown on flute.

That was Margaret Nelson singing Dink's Song. So much has been written about the controversial Civil War guerrilla William Clark Quantrell and his bushwhacking activities along the Kansas and Missouri border that it is surprising how little has been written about his young Jackson County wife, Kate. What information exists about this intriguing character is often contradictory, and much of it is of dubious value. In writing Kate's song, Kathy Barton has formed her own conclusions about Kate based on information gleaned from Donald Hale's We Rode with Quantrell and materials gathered by Bob Dyer. Whatever facts one chooses to accept about Kate, she is a fascinating character, deserving far more attention than she has yet received. Here's Kathy Barton singing Kate's song.

That was Kathy Barton singing Kate's song. Cozy Sheridan wrote Linda's song for her friend Linda Schrade, who passed away from ALS in August of 2015. She mentioned singing with Jay at the Press Room. The Press Room has been a place in Portsmouth, New Hampshire, to eat, drink, and listen to live music for more than 40 years. It was opened by Jay Smith in 1976. He ran it for 22 years before selling it. Here is Cozy Sheridan singing her song of nostalgia for her friend and their music.

0: That was Cozy Sheridan singing Linda's Song.
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0: Rachel's song is next. It's a song of contentment, written by Sam Gleaves and sung by Sam and Deborah Payne. The song says you might hear a whippoorwill. The eastern whippoorwills breed in deciduous or mixed woods across central and southeastern Canada and the eastern United States, and migrate to the southeastern United States and to eastern Mexico and even Central America for the winter. These birds forage at night, catching insects in flight, and normally sleep during the day. Eastern whippoorwills nest on the ground in shaded locations among dead leaves and usually lay two eggs at a time. The bird will commonly remain on the nest unless almost stepped upon. In their range, they are often heard at night, but are so well camouflaged they are rarely seen. Here are Deborah Payne and Sam Gleaves. We hope that all of our listeners are soon able to say, as this song does, "We belong here in this place."

0: That was Deborah Payne and Sam Gleaves singing Rachel's song. Enoch Kent wrote our next song and named it Stanley's Song for the Women, after Stanley Pottinger, who wrote a book of fiction called The Fourth Procedure. In the final chapter, Pottinger lists the many acts of cruelty that men have committed against women in the past, and in some cases the present. Enoch Kent, who sings it for us now, lists them as well, with a justified sense of outrage.
1: In muddy farms and courtrooms and palaces and jails, on battlefields and city squares, history tells the tale of their fight for basic freedom and how many people fell for the right of men and women just to be themselves. Oh, it's hard to learn from history when you don't know all the facts. And just to let us be ourselves seems such a normal act. When I delved into the books and saw what women had to bear, thank God I wasn't one of them. Thank God I wasn't there. I never was a virgin buried alive beneath the sod to bring a better harvest or appease another's God. And I never had a baby squatting in a farmer's ditch. And I never died by dunking to prove that I never was a witch. I wasn't drowned in the Yangtze's muddy, stinking swirl for being born without a penis, just being born a girl. My feet were never bound until my arches broke. I wasn't burned at the stake in France in hellish fire and smoke. My tongue was never cut out for speaking out of place in the presence of my tribal chief and looking him in the face. I wasn't sold into a harem to lead a life of doom, and I never had a bastard child condemned within my womb. And they never hanged me by the thumbs and beat me with a lash just because I dropped my veil in front of a lower class. I was never made to marry at the tender age of 9, and I never saw my daughter become a concubine. And I never wore a chastity belt and endured the running sores. I wasn't raped by my prison guards, then accused of being a whore. They never stoned me in the square for touching a holy book. An abortionist never killed me with a rusty, wiry hook. The history I was taught at school, it didn't tell the worst of how being born a woman, a person could be cursed and the right to her own body taken clean away by a court, a church, a government. That history's still with us today.
2: That was Enoch Kent singing Stanley's Song for the Women. Now we go to a series of songs about women's occupations, starting with The Herring Gutter's Song, sung for us by Lou Killen. The song was written by Ewan McCall in the 1950s as part of his radio ballad, Singing the Fishing. The radio ballads featured the recorded words of working men and women, interleaved with songs McCall wrote to help tell the story. It was once the practice for the herring fleets to be followed around the coasts of Britain by a great band of Aberdeenshire women and girls who worked as fish gutters and packers in an industry which, at the turn of the century, was turning out 4 million barrels of prepared herring annually.

Slangin', it takes a day or two, but when you reach your lodgings, it's soon to sleep you far. But you'll rise at five with the sleep still in your ee. You're a war to find the gutting sheds along the Yarmouth quay. Frae early in the morning, the late into the night, your hands are cut and chopped and they're looking awful sect. And you'll cry like a wean when you put them in the brie, and you'll wish you were 1,000 miles away from Yarmouth quay. Knew this

0: creels. Whitby Grimsby, I've walked the country round, but the place to find the heron is the quay at Yarmouth Toon.
1: That was Lou Killen singing the Herring Gutters song. In the late 19th through mid-20th centuries, while the fishermen were out at sea, many of their wives worked as braiders, wielding their big wooden needles and transforming the miles of Manila into nets on which their husbands' livelihoods depended. Abaca, also known as Manila hemp, is a species of banana native to the Philippines from which the Manila fiber is made. Manila rope is very durable, flexible, and resistant to saltwater damage. Braider's song about Dolly the Braider was written by Dolly's son, Pete Addison of Grimsby, and is sung for us by John Conley.

0: intertwined into one.
1: That was John Connolly singing Braider's Song. A full-time occupation for many women is motherhood. Buzz Kuiper wrote Mother's Song in praise of his own mother, his musical inspiration, and sings it for us here. Buzz says his mother looked like Maureen O'Hara with a little bit darker hair. He has a picture of her on the CD cover, and I'd have to agree. Maureen O'Hara was an Irish-born actress and singer. She was a famous redhead who was known for playing passionate but sensible heroines, often in westerns and adventure films. Here's Buzz.

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1: Thank you for listening to Glad for Trad with Dennis and Judy Cook and Doug McLennan. 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
0: Mustard's Retreat wrote Mindy's Song from the point of view of a woman working as part of a paving team on a county road crew. It's an area that's stereotypically all men. Only 2% of construction jobs are held by women. But it is a stereotype that is giving way to the reality that many women are fully able to do what is needed.

0: That was Mustard's Retreat singing Mindy's song. Peter and Barbara Snape finish off our Her Song program with The Barmaid's Song. It was written in 1931 by Jimmy Kennedy. Be warned, this song was banned by the BBC in 1945.
1: Ready, Chris?
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0: lads, it's been a good night, but let's have your glasses now.
1: 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Let's do a song for Johnny's birthday.
2: That was Peter and Barbara Snape singing The Barmaid's Song. And that ends our Her Song program. Next week, the theme will be his song. Thank you for listening to Glad for Trad with Dennis and Judy Cook and Doug McLennan on WOBC 91.5 FM Oberlin College and Community Radio. Doug will rejoin us introducing songs when we can be together without masks and closer than 6 feet. Please let us know how you are doing and any comments you have about our show at trad@judycook.net. It is good to hear from you.

0: 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Glad for Trad is a program of traditional songs and tunes, and those inspired by the tradition, from Britain and America. Each program has a topic for the music and a bit of mild erudition. Today's topic is Back to the River. It's the first of two river programs in a row. Today's show does not name particular rivers in the titles of the songs, and next week's show does.
1: We'll start with the song Bill Staines wrote back in 1978. Bill sings River for us from his CD, Going to the West.

That was Bill Staines singing River. The river in That Old River is the Thames. Rod Sherman says this was his attempt to write a song using the type of words and melody that Woody Guthrie might have used. It opens Rod's album Off to Sea Again, dedicated to the late Stan Hugel, whose life was bound to the sea, starting with the last days of sail. Hugel had a reputation as the world's leading authority on sea songs and a seemingly endless fund of sea lore and history. Here's Rod Sherman singing That Old River.

That was Rod Sherman singing That Old River. Cooper's Landing Bait Camp was on a large bend in the Missouri River. A dozen years ago, when Buzz Kuiper released his Musings and Memories CD, he wrote, "The view to the west is unspoiled and takes me back to a time before the Europeans came." Buzz sings the praises of Cooper's in his nostalgic song, Bend in the River. The Missouri is the longest river in the United States and is often called the Big Muddy because it carries huge amounts of dirt from the land through which it flows. The dirt makes the river a brown color for much of its length. The Mississippi River is also often called the Big Muddy for the same reason. There is actually a much smaller river in Illinois that is officially named the Big Muddy River. Here's Bud Kuiper singing Bend in the River.

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1: Thank you for listening to Glad for Trad with Dennis and Judy Cook and Doug McLennan. 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
0: Johnny Cash recorded several albums live at San Quentin Prison. The songs he sang were a perfect fit with the audience, and it shows in the energy and bond between Johnny and his audience that you can clearly hear. The lead-off song is called Big River, addressed to the Mississippi River. By the way, American Cruise Lines offers a 15-day cruise following the 700-mile course mentioned in the song. You start in St. Paul, Minnesota, stopping, among other places, at Davenport, Iowa on day 5, St. Louis, Missouri on day 8, Memphis, Tennessee on day 10, and Baton Rouge, Louisiana on day 14. Here's Johnny Cash singing Big River.

0: more than me.
1: That was Johnny Cash singing Big River. Our next two songs take us down the river. First is a piece that Don Petty learned from Double Decker String Band, who got it from T.H. Hendrix of West Virginia. Craig Johnson of Double Decker told Don he thought the song would sound good on dulcimer. Sounds like he was right.

That was Don Petty singing Down the River. Going Down the River is a classic old-time tune, good for dancing. The verses are couplets, roughly rhymed, that tell the story of a marriage gone wrong. In 1972, the Deseret String Band was organized to play old-time music of the American West. This was the first recording, 1982, that focused exclusively on music of Mormon pioneers and Western cowboys. Here's the Deseret String Band playing and singing Going Down the River.

That was the Deseret String Band with Going Down the River. The Great Sad River is a metaphorical one. Harvey Reed wrote the melody sitting on the banks of a fjord in Norway in 1999, and the lyrics 2 years later. It's a song of sadness of life, but also of hope and gratitude for friends and companions. Here are Joyce Anderson and Harvey Reed singing The Great Sad River.

That was Harvey Reed and Joyce Anderson singing The Great Sad River. Thank you for listening to Glad for Trad with Dennis and Judy Cook and Doug McLennan on WOBC Oberlin 91.5 FM, Oberlin College and Community Radio. We'd love to hear from you. 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That's T-R-A-D at J-U-D-Y-C-O-O-K.net. Our next song, Give Me a River, expresses the yearning many have for an opportunity to change the course of our life, and a love of the freedom and romance of sailing. It's sung for us by Janie Manili and Rob Van Santa. Janie was born and raised on the Chesapeake Bay. She brings her nautical perspective to the world of folk music and storytelling, celebrating the maritime history, characters, and traditions of the Chesapeake Bay region. On this song, her partner Rob Van Santa is featured singing harmony and playing accompaniment on guitar. Here are Janie Manili and Rob Van Santa singing Give Me a River.

That was Janie Manili and Rob Van Santa singing Give Me a River. Dave Parra and Kathy Barton sing Living on the River for us next. It paints a lovely picture of easy old-time living. It was written by Jerry Rasmussen, referring to his boyhood home of Janesville, Wisconsin, where the Rock River flows on its way to the Mississippi River at Rock Island, Illinois. The song mentions the cotton mill. In the late 19th century, Janesville experienced explosive industrial development. Among the new industries was the Janesville Cotton Manufacturing Company. This cotton mill, the state's first, operated 400 power looms and 10,000 spindles when it began operation in 1874. By 1880, the factory employed some 250 workers, mostly immigrant girls from Ireland and Germany. Here are Dave and Kathy singing Living on the River.

That was Dave Parra and Kathy Barton singing Living on the River. In the early days, rivers were the superhighways of the day. Even today, they carry an amazing amount of cargo, as well as some tourists. Larry Kaplan doesn't name the muddy old river of this song, though given Larry's New England background, there are plenty of candidates. The Hudson, the Connecticut, and the Merrimack, to name a few. Here's Larry fondly singing, Muddy Old River.

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1: Thank you for listening to Glad for Trad with Dennis and Judy Cook and Doug McLennan. 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
0: Salt of the Earth were Danny and Joyce McLeod and Barry and Ingrid Temple. Geordies and proud of it. These great singers from Newcastle upon Tyne came together in 1998. They sing River Days for us, written by Barry Temple. In 1994, Swan Hunter's Shipyard on the River Tyne closed and brought 124 years of tradition as a world-renowned builder of ships to a close. In that time, thousands of fathers and sons had passed on a skill, a trade, a pride, and a way of life.

it's a good thing they are sailing down the river. The current in most rivers is about 1 mile per hour. If you have the right wind, and the river is deep enough, you can sail upstream, something that had to be done on many rivers in America's history. On the other hand, winds on a river can be very tricky and unpredictable. Best to sail downriver whenever possible. Here's Jeff Olsner singing Piney Green River.

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And I heard voices calling, or was it the wind?

That was Jeff Olsner singing Piney Green River. Riders in the Sky recorded a CD of music of Gene Autry, calling it Public Cowboy No. 1, a title often given to Autry. Our final Back to the River song is Lonely River, a song written by Ray Whiteley and Fred Rose for Gene Autry, who first recorded it in 1941. Here it is sung by Riders in the Sky.

That was Riders in the Sky singing Lonely River. And that ends our Back to the River program. Next week, we'll have a related program, more named rivers, full of songs and tunes about specific rivers. Thank you for listening to Glad for Trad with Dennis and Judy Cook and Doug McLennan on WOBC 91.5 FM, Oberlin College and Community Radio. Doug will rejoin us introducing songs when we can be together without masks and closer than 6 feet. 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